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1: Welcome to God is in the Music. I'm Scott Reppert, and today we are going to be featuring a song from the grandfather of contemporary Christian music, Mr. Larry Norman. Some of you might have heard this song in the movie Thief in the Night. Others of you might be familiar with the version done years later.

later by DC Talk. But today we are going to venture back to 1972 and the version from Larry's groundbreaking album, Only Visiting This Planet. Here's Larry Norman with I Wish We'd All Been Ready on God Is in the Music.

Larry Norman with I Wish We'd All Been Ready on God Is in the Music. Did you catch a key line in the song that says, there's no time to change your mind, the sun has come and you've been left behind? Well, do you know what that tells us? If you are not saved by the shed blood of Jesus Christ and have not had your sins forgiven, now is the time to do so. You need to decide now to accept Jesus while there is still time. 2 Corinthians 6:2 reads, behold, now is the accepted time. Behold, now is the day of salvation. When is now? It's always now, which means that it is always the time of salvation. Look around at the world today. Wars, earthquakes, famines, hurricanes, pandemics, political unrest. With all of those things plaguing the earth, why are you waiting to have your sins forgiven? If you are unsaved, and if you have never asked Jesus to come into your life and forgive you of your sins, you are playing around in a world full of dire circumstances, any one of which could kill you dead. And let me tell you another thing. Just being a good person will not get you into heaven. In John 14:6, Jesus says, I am the way, the truth, and the life. No man cometh unto the Father but by me. That means Buddha can't forgive your sins. Muhammad can't forgive your sins. Confucius can't forgive your sins. And certainly, you cannot forgive your sins. You created them in the first place. No one, I repeat, no one, that includes me, that includes you, is able to come to God and get into heaven when they die by any other means than by being washed in the shed blood of Jesus Christ and having their sins cleansed away. That's it, period. No matter what man might tell you, no matter how many symbols there are on the coexist bumper sticker, no matter how many other religious figureheads there may have been that were good men or great leaders, there remains only one way to heaven, and that is by having your sins washed clean by the blood of the Lamb, that is Jesus Christ. They say that hindsight is 20/20. You know, where you can look back on things and see oh so very clearly what you should have done? Well, trust me on this one. Dying without having your sins forgiven is one case where you don't want to have hindsight showing you that you made the wrong decision. Running from God and the welcoming arms of Jesus is making a decision. I play pinball professionally, and it's easy to look back on a match in a tournament and see what you could have done to win. Or maybe it's just a thought like, you know, if we would have brought more bottles of water on the trip, we probably wouldn't have gotten thirsty. It's easy to look back and see what you should have done. But friends, let me tell you, no decision is more important as the one you will make for Jesus Christ. How many years do we have left here on this earth? 60, 70, 90, 110 if we are most fortunate? We should all be making decisions based on where we are going to spend eternity, which is forever, rather than making decisions on whatever is easiest or makes us feel most comfortable here on earth for the few short years that we have here. Some folks make the statement, well, I have the rest of my life to get saved. As a matter of fact, I heard it from a young man that was in a youth conference that I spoke at. My reply was simple. Yes, you do have the rest of your life to accept Jesus as your Lord and Savior. But the rest of your life might be 20 minutes from now. You could pull out of this parking lot and not see the tractor trailer coming down the road due to heavy fog. That is why it is so important that when you die, you are dying saved. You are dying having been forgiven by Jesus Christ. You see, no one knows when they are appointed to die or when Jesus is coming back. That is why we are to be ready. That is why the time of salvation is now. Because Matthew 24:36 through 42 reads like this,
But of that day and hour knoweth no man, no, not the angels of heaven, but my Father only. But as the days of Noah were, so shall the coming of the Son of Man be. For as in the days that were before the flood, they were eating and drinking, marrying and giving in marriage, until the day that Noah entered into the ark, and knew not until the flood came and took them all away, so shall the coming of the Son of Man be. Those things are going on today. How many people do you encounter that are just happy-go-lucky, seemingly without a care in the world? But they need not be caught unaware. That's why they need to hear about Jesus. That's why they need to be told that there is a Savior. Getting back to verse 40, we pick up on some of the inspiration in Larry Norman's song. Then two shall be in the field, the one shall be taken and the other left. Two women shall be grinding at the mill, the one shall be taken, the other left. Watch therefore, for ye know not what hour your Lord doth come. Folks, again I say, you do not know how long your life is going to be. This week, you may step out of your home or business or church right into the path of a runaway vehicle. You may suffer a fatal heart attack 6 hours from now. With all the violence in the world today, you could accidentally be killed in a shooting within 3 hours from now. And I might as well say it. Something could cause your life to end and you enter eternity before this broadcast is over. So I'm here to tell you, if you've never asked Jesus to come into your life and cleanse you of your sins, you need to do that right now, because you are not promised another breath. Being a good person will not get you into heaven. Going to church faithfully will not get you into heaven. Other religious figures cannot forgive your sins. You must be born again. You must ask Jesus into your heart and accept Him as Savior. Bottom line, you must be living a life forgiven of your sins, for no man knows the hour of the Lord's return or the minute of our last breath here in this life. And that makes now the time of salvation. If you have never asked Jesus Christ into your life, please say this prayer and mean it with your whole heart. Jesus, I come to you as a sinner. I know that you are the only way to God, the Father, in heaven, and I seek you to cleanse me of my sins. I believe you died on the cross, rose on the third day, and are now alive to hear my prayer and forgive all that I have done wrong. Jesus, create in me a clean heart so that I can live my life from this moment on, knowing that I am serving you on this earth until the day that I am with you in heaven. Thank you for taking away my sins, and thank you for hearing my prayer. It's in your name I pray, Jesus. Amen. And amen. Folks, if you prayed that prayer asking Jesus into your life, please let us know. Our email address is godmusichope@gmail.com. That's all one word, godmusichope@gmail.com. Also, if you would like us to pray for any need that you may have in your life, you can email your prayer request to us using that same address, godmusichope@gmail.com. I'm Scott Reppert, hoping you'll join us here again for the next broadcast of God is in the Music. Until then, as always, let the Lord be with you. We'll see you later.

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2: There's so many facets of God that you want to talk about. You can't get it all in. I sure hope y'all feed yourself, because you can't. This, I feel so limited. I feel like I have a miniature window to try to impart to you what God has to say. But you see, I'm not just imparting to you the words. I'm imparting to you my gift.

shifting my life. I never have had a lot of other plans. I've always put my eggs in one basket. And it always looked a little risky, but it was faith. In other words, you don't have another marriage partner you're thinking about. You don't have another business that if this one fails, you don't have another church. If God sent you here, then this is it. You know, I mean, this is it. That's life. There is nothing greener somewhere else. And if it is, it'll have a season. Remember, everything, as long as the earth remains, there'll be seed time and harvest and seasons. Seasons come and go. You can go where there's a spring or a summer, but they'll turn to fall sometime. That's life. You know, we like to, I guess that's why we move south, so we don't have as many seasons, you know. You can tell by the people that want to go that they don't like the winters and the falls. You can avoid tilling if you can avoid spring. You can avoid the work of harvest if you can avoid fall. You got to go through everything God gives you. That's how you become complete in Him. Amen. Thank you, God. Just a little commercial for men's and women's meetings coming up. I encourage you to investigate where they are so you can benefit for your life. I encourage you to come to the men's and women's meetings. This week's men's conference is called Committed. This year, Committed. It's a good statement. Anyway, we're going to talk about the will of God this morning. Father, I thank you that the words produce strength, edification, and solid faith, Lord, in the roots. I thank you that Miracle Grow is poured on roots today, that underneath the dirt is where this goes on, Lord. It might not be seen today, but it will surely be seen another day. So I thank you, God, that these are fundamental, doctrinal, solid truths that lives can be built upon that breed success and steadiness in the name of Jesus. That we'll not be a fig tree that's cursed when Jesus walks by. That we'll have fruit on our tree. Thank you for good doctrine, Lord, and our apostolic roots. Thank you for Dr. John and Dr. Rebecca, Lord, in our roots, that the steadiness of all those years, the greatest input, in Jesus' name. Amen. You know, Dr. John says he put more into me than anybody. Not because it was a planned thing, it just happened. And he poured his whole life into us, the two of us, Dr. Rebecca and he. And I was thinking of all the trips and all the things that went on, all the importations. You know, I'm going to say something to you from an apostolic office, not from a pastoral office, because they're there and they're separate. There's different gifts. But you have to press for whatever. And you have to come in through the right door. It just doesn't work. I was sitting there thinking yesterday, I don't ever remember, at least to my knowledge, if he did, he never told me, Dr. John pacifying me to keep me. He was more like spit on the ground and shove dirt in my eye. You know what I mean? But I did get my sight. See, it's you know, I like the sight. See, you got to want it bad enough to go get it. And if you think you're going to get it with this, you're going to miss the whole picture. I can't explain to you, because revealed knowledge is just that, revealed knowledge. If you could figure it out, you wouldn't need a revelation. If you could figure it out with your head, why in the world would God say revealed knowledge? I mean, what would be the point? He could just give you more instruction and you could figure everything out. He has to keep, see, it's hidden for the people that want it, because you don't want bad people with that knowledge either, do you? It's got to be hidden to people that can press and pursue it to get it out. Amen. The will of God. What is the will of God? Well, that's a big question for Christians, I think. I think that there's a lot of Christians that are shipwrecked in this arena because they really do not understand the will of God. They get in anxiety. The ones that are serious about following God,
The devil gets a hold of him and torments him and tells him all the time, you're not doing enough. You don't work hard enough. You don't do enough. You don't. And the don'ts and the guilt and the drivenness develop out of those personalities because of guilt and shame. And then they get so tired of trying, they just quit bothering. They quit wanting to be a Christian. You just get wore out. It's kind of like trying to win somebody's love. You just aren't going to do it. You'll be one tired puppy. You try to do enough acts. You're going to run out of money, time, or sleep, or something, because you can't satisfy that. And if you can, it's too small. Because you can't operate in human flesh and have something very big. It'll be very small and controllable, and it'll be limited, and you will limit the Holy One of Israel. You've got to get out of your humanity into divinity to see what God has. Turn to First Thessalonians chapter 4. Thank you, Lord. 4 verse 3. This is great, you know, this apostolic gift working and Paul. Boy, Paul was good, wasn't he? I got to say, Paul prayed in tongues more than everybody, so I figure that's how he got most of the stuff that he wrote, you know, by praying. For this is the will of God, even your sanctification, that you should abstain from fornication. Isn't it interesting? He talked about a holy life and abstaining from sexual immorality right off. That every one of you should know how to possess his vessel. See, he thinks you're supposed to be. He don't consider your body you. He considers your body a container for you. And you're supposed to know how to possess it. He does not consider your body you. Yet bodies are worshipped in this world. Though there are people that make $100 million careers because of their build. But he calls it a uniform. In sanctification and honor. Not in the lust of concupiscence, I think it's how you say it, even as Gentiles, which know not God. That no man go beyond and defraud his brother. He talks about integrity. Because that the Lord is the avenger of all that such. We also have frowardness, you testified. For God has not called us unto uncleanness, but unto holiness. He therefore that despised not man, but God, who also has given unto us his Holy Spirit. But as touching brotherly love, isn't it interesting? When he talks about love, he says God deals with you about it. I write unto you, for you yourselves are taught of God to love one another. And indeed you do it toward all the brethren which are in all Macedonia, but we beseech you, brethren, that you increase more and more. This is a peculiar statement, but I understand it. It's, you know, when you read something in the Word, it makes you wonder. He said, and that you study to be quiet. He says he wants you to study. In other words, quiet and gentle, meek spirit needs to be studied. And do your own business. I'm talking about mind your own business. He said, study how to do this. Be quiet, do what you're supposed to do, and work with your own hands as we commend you. I have always thought if people had their own work to do, they'd stay out of yours. Because I don't know how you look at things. If you take care of all your stuff, you're pretty busy. If you do that and you do your responsibilities as a mother, a father, a grandfather, a grandmother, an employee, a neighbor, I mean, you have enough to do in your sphere of influence. You really don't need to be in anybody else's. Amen. I mean, you know, if you just do the people God gave you, you know, your own mothers, your own fathers, your own sons and daughters and employees or whatever you have. So he's talking that's the will of God. I think God's an idealist. You know, the only thing is, God, I think I'm an idealist, but I don't have the character
to know all that about people and keep my idyllic mindset. Are you with me? You understand? How much negativity can you take before you go sour is what I'm telling you. How much bad can you know about people and still be in love? See, God is unlimited in that arena. And see, we're limited until we gradually keep moving over into Him. That He can be loving and kind and know the most vile thing that humanity has done. But He has the character to carry all that information and still maintain His integrity and His character. That's amazing to me. That He could know the wickedness of people and still maintain His perfect character. And when He does decide to judge, it's just. Jesus said, if I'm not come to judge, but if I did, it'd be just. I mean, He's got it so worked out that when He does decide, He's righteous even in His judgment. Perfect, flawless. He's an idealist. Now, we're going to use Paul as an example. Turn to 2 Timothy chapter 4. You know, the Bible is just so wonderful. I know that sounds corny. It is so wonderful. 4 verse 7. Now, this is Paul the apostle explaining the will of God. And this, he tells you how it works. He says, I fought a good fight. I have finished my course and kept the faith. Well, obviously, somebody who can say that is the one you need to listen to. He finished. There's so many incomplete tasks done in the earth where people died early from disobedience. If you remember reading in Corinthians, it says if you take communion and you're not lined up with your brother and with God, you're going to die early. How many of you know that's in the Word? In other words, if you don't have your relationships right, you could leave quick. There's plenty of openings and there's plenty of things for the devil to give you if you're in unforgiveness. Anyway, Romans 15 says the Bible was written for our learning. We don't have to go there, but it's 15:4 if you want to go. It says these things were written for our learning and our teaching and to instruct us, okay? That we, through patience and comfort of the Scriptures, might have hope. How many of you wouldn't have any hope if you didn't read your Bible? I got her, buddy. That's it. I would not have hoped that it was going to come out right if I hadn't seen it in the Word. See, my whole hope is based in what the Word says about the outcome. That's how I can endure the affliction of the present moment, believing the outcome. If nothing, you should read your Scripture, read your Bible for that alone. That we're not without hope. We're not without God. Amen. In Philippians 3, Paul said, I press toward the mark. He presses toward what he wants. Amen. Now, I want to talk to you about the will of God. All that was just information to kind of set a mindset that Paul understood it. See, I like to watch people who have done it. I might not learn so good if you told me, but boy, you let me see it. Let me see where you put that bolt and I'll put it there again. Let me see what you assembled, and I'll be able to assemble it again. I learned that way. I like learning that way. I got it. I can do it. I don't have it in my head. It's in my heart. That's what I was trying to tell you about apostolic. You know, Jesus took his disciples with him. He didn't just teach them and send them home. They were involved in his life. They caught more. That's why people who just hear get intellectual. But people that have a relationship get a genuine impartation of supernatural power. The others have information, but the others got power. And that's a transfer from somebody else. If you didn't get it by a transfer over a long period of time, you probably won't be able to keep it if you did get it. Because God releases it in doses as you grow. If you don't grow and you separate, you cut yourself off from who's imparting it to you, you stop at that level of anointing. But I'm persuaded of greater things than that of you, better things than that of you. That's why when you disconnect, it all, this is, I'm not going there for long, this wasn't in my message.
But it all comes from the head. I didn't write that. I didn't even do that. I got nothing in that. Nothing in that. It comes from the head down. That's what the scripture says. Elisha hung around Elijah till he got it. Joshua hung around Moses till he got it. Timothy hung around Paul till he got it. And he didn't just get words. He got an anointing and an understanding of power. And see, that's why the relationships are all fought so hard, because then it cuts you off and isolates you and lets you do without. That's what the battle's about. If you can't handle the battle in your head to stay connected, you probably won't get it. That's the battle. The battle's between the ears. The battlefield of the mind, as Joyce Myers would tell you. Okay, so in order to understand the will of God, I'm going to tell you something that is the cornerstone of the will of God in your life. Turn to John 1:12. Matthew, Mark, Luke, John. This will tell you the will of God. But as many as received him, to them he gave power to become the sons of God, even to them that believe on his name. In order to understand the will, you have to understand that you're a son or a daughter. Jesus said in Matthew 6, when you pray, pray like this, say, Our Father, right? Okay, now you might be thinking, now how would that keep you in the will of God? Well, why is it so important to understand this? You'll never understand the will until you understand your relationship with God. Wrong image, wrong thinking. Without an image of being a son, the devil can tell you all kinds of things, like you're just a poor old sinner saved by grace. He can tell you all kinds of lies. But you see, if you understand you're a son, look, okay, so let's just say the devil's trying to make a victim out of you. He's victimizing you. You're a victim of circumstance. Or you're poor, and you're going to be poor. How can you have a father that owns everything and you still be a victim when he's got angels and warriors and Jesus defeated the devil and you're a son of God? See, it's all about sonship, not position. A son is not a position. See, we got so position-minded in the church, it stole the power. You don't need a position to have power. You need a relationship. You can be powerless and political and look great and have a position and have no effectiveness. It's the sons. This is my beloved son in whom I am well pleased. Hear ye him. It's all about being a son or a daughter. God had to change man's image of himself. And God, so God could use him effectively. Understanding begins in the father and daughter realm. And if I know I say this a lot, but if you have trouble with that perception, then you're going to have trouble with all the authority and leadership in your life, and I can't fix that. You will have to make an effort all by yourself to decide you are going to understand God's way of getting you what you need, or you're going to try to change the system of God and not do it that way. Well, it's going to be a long walk for you to try to change the way God has decided to grant impartation. He'll outlast you, you'll die. Heaven and earth will pass away, but my words will never pass away, he said. It's about relationship. Now, I have kids, you guys know that. My will for my children is that they're my children, right? I mean, that's easy to figure out, isn't it? My will is for them to be my daughters. Easy. Liked it. Enjoyed it. Saw the two of them in the kitchen today by themselves, looked at them and thought, man, this is glorious. Now, you might not think that, but I look at my kids and that is how I feel when I looked at my two daughters standing in front of the sink. I thought, now, I got a question for you.
Were they in my will in there? Of course they were. Why? Because they're my daughters. They're in my will. You might say, how is that? Relationally, they're in my will. Now, you're the son and daughter of God. You're in God's will. They don't have to do anything there, okay? Now, do I have to know what they're doing all the time, 24 hours a day, 7 days a week, for them to be in my will? No. That'd be weird, wouldn't it? Start hiring detectives, follow them around. Okay. Why? It's the relationship. Turn to John 8:29. This is the greatest thing. To me, this scripture here ought to be burnt in your brain, permanent, like granite chipped in. And he that sent me is with me. Hey, he that sent me is with me. You ought to be able to say that wherever God sends you. And the Father has not left me alone. For I always do always those things which please him. That is the proper relationship. I always do those things which please him. That is not a position. That is a heart condition. Now that's how Jesus looked at it. And whatever he has sent you to do, you could say, you'll think crazy, but when I had that car lot, I used to think, he who sent me is with me, and I'm never alone. And I always do those things which please him. Doesn't matter where you're at. It matters if he sent you there. Amen. Now, if it was rules and regulations, do this, don't do that, do this, don't do that, that's not a proper relationship, is it? By the time you got to do that, somebody ain't listening. By the time you got to start making rules, it's because you're so far past relationship that it really don't matter anymore. You make rules for people who don't want to keep rules in their heart for whatever reason. You think about it, the Pharisees really used the rules to crucify Jesus. See, the law kills. About the time you get the rule book out, the relationship's gone. The law kills. If your relationship's got scorecards, burn them. Burn them. As Dr. Summerall used to say, if you got a lazy boy, burn it. He says faith has no relationship with idleness, which is another teaching. If you have a scorecard and you're going around saying he did this and he did that and he did this, it's over. Because it's supposed to be a relationship where I always do those things which please him. It's supposed to be a proper perspective of you and God, not a rule book. Rule books create divide. It's awful what happens with the Pharisees were the best at dividing everything. He said this. He said, shut up. Just means you don't want to listen. That's what the Pharisees did. They didn't want to listen, so they got out their scorecards. The law will kill you. Crucify you. As a father, now think about this. When I left for work in the morning when they were living at home, as a father, when I left the house, I didn't know what they were going to do that day, but they were in the will of God. They could eat ice cream. They could have played in the pool. Their mom could have took them to make cookies. She could have took them to the store. But they were in the will of God. I didn't know what they were doing, but they were in the will. They were in my will, weren't they? If they wanted to go eat cookies, I mean, unless I told them not to, they were in the will of God. Being in the will of God, we make it such a big restrictor that nobody wants to be in it. And it's called religion, and God's all about relationship. You understand? Isn't much of a life, is it? Terrible life.
They were in the will of God if they was playing and eating cookies at my neighbor's house, because it was all right with me. Only when I told them what to do and they didn't do it were they out of my will. That's it. Only the times I told them what to do and they didn't do it, they were out of my will. That meant they were in my will most of the time. See, I believe people really are the in the will most of the time, but it's that small percentage that gets them. For the most part, I think people are in the will of God and they don't understand it. You know, they have all kinds of thinking of guilt-free stuff. You know how your brain travels. I was thinking all the guilt-free ice creams and the guilt. Yeah, they got all these guilt-free things that people do so they can eat and things that are guilt-free peanut butter, guilt-free ice cream. You know, don't make you fat, all that stuff. But you can live guilt-free if you know you're in the will of God because you're a son or a daughter. See, we got a whole bunch of people don't know their sons and daughters and they're all performing. Working. I got it. 15 hours a day, they get up morning. You're in the will of God because you're His. Relax. You'll hear. If you can't relax, you'll think. God can't talk to you when you're doing all the busy and talking. That's why sometimes they get knocked down so they'll listen. Ask the guys in jail. Ask them. I wish they could give you a testimony right now. Oh, God put me in here because I'll get my attention. I bet it did. 10 years will get your attention. He stopped them in their tracks so they could hear because they were on the treadmill. They was in the will of God being a son or a daughter, and if they'd have relaxed, they'd have heard, but they're too busy performing. Trying to become, trying to do. They could have lived guilt-free and relaxed. My children could enjoy my house without any performance and have a good time, guilt-free, and go swimming in the pool, eat the ice cream, visit with the neighbors, play baseball across the street in the open field, and do what they wanted to do because they were mine. Only when I told them to do something and they did not do it did they get out of my will. Do you realize how freeing that really is? My God, God didn't talk to Abraham sometimes for years. Get up and go here. And then he never heard from him for a long time. That meant the whole time, this sounds funny. The whole time God, Abraham's making all them mistakes and Sarah's not his wife, he's still in the will of God. All the messing and everybody, the score people are going, and Abraham's messing up. But he's still making it. He was in the will of God with all his mistakes. It's only if he didn't get up and go that he'd have been out. We make it complicated. It's all right. When God says go do it, just get up and go. And until he says something else, you're still in the will of God. You don't have to get crazy. Try to solve everything along the journey. My God, you'll be leaving there anyway. As Jake says, don't make permanent that which is temporary. I battle that even here. You know, I like everything squared away, and I keep wanting to make it. This is not a permanent place. I know that, but this thing where I like to make everything nice, but it's not permanent. Amen. So all you got to do is do what he says. Now, just as parents, just to give you a little hint, when you tell your kids to do something, make sure that they can, or make sure you're going to be available
in case they need you, so you don't steal their confidence and make them get a failure attitude. Dumping it isn't teaching. Make sure they can do what you say so they can obey. You steal their victory. I learned that managing young men in business, that I always set them up to win so they could do better. And I'm telling you, pretty soon every one of them could do what without me. Every one of them could do their job without me. Because every time I'd tell them to do it, and then I'd go in there and work with them. I wouldn't do it unless it come push come to shove. If I'd do it with them, I'd let them do it, and I'd say, now, see this track here? This is where it's sticking. And then they'd take that track apart and fix it. And before you know it, they got this confidence. You know, I could solve me some problems. The need to micromanage, and it works successfully. It just takes a lot longer because you can't just tell them what to do and leave. You don't make leaders that way. You make leaders and people by staying there and watching them and waiting, and it just takes a lot of time. But it is so sure-footed, you never have to go back. And I don't like going back. Nothing makes me madder than doing something twice. Anyway, so they will feel like they can win. Now, no one can tell you the will of God. We're all sons. This is very important here. This is where all the witchcraft and the weirdness comes from and the wrecked lives. Okay? There's a lot of people, been sent places they weren't ready to go. Like, you know, this sounds corny. You've heard me say, you never tell somebody stop taking their medicine. Somebody ought to hit you in the head if you say that to somebody. You can't tell people what to take and what not to take and what to do. If they don't have faith for it, leave them alone. They'll know. It's one thing to see. I remember Bill Morris said, I see you. He never said, you're going to pioneer a church. He says, I see you pioneering a church. See, when you get somebody who's seasoned, they know how to articulate their prophetic so it doesn't look like they're telling you. They're saying what they see. If you remember, Abigail said, I see the man that wears this girdle. He going to go to jail. He didn't say, don't go. Do you know what was interesting? The crowd around him in that place said, oh, you shouldn't go because they overheard the prophecy. But just because they overheard it didn't mean they could interpret it because they weren't where Paul was. In that Paul was 1,000 miles ahead of him in the spirit, and all them regular folk are trying to discern what an apostle is supposed to do who's going to carry 2/3 of the New Testament around the world, and they're going to try to judge that from that local church because they overheard one of his prophecies. What a mistake. To think they could interpret a vision of a man who used to kill Christians and got turned around and is now sent to the nations and got a word from God that said, I'm going to have you go around the world, son, and you're going to endure much persecution and affliction. They didn't hear that word. They weren't there for that one. You know, they say things like, God, you're going to go to Africa. God's going to send you to Africa and stuff like that. I think that all that stuff needs watched. I think all that can be said, but I don't think you can be instructive as to people's destinies. There are things that they have to work out. I didn't say don't say it, though. Now, I'm not binding up prophetic. I just think when it's said, it has to be said in a manner, I see you, or God said you're going to, but you don't tell. It's not like you need to do this. You mess up people really bad. They didn't understand. I was thinking when I was writing this, I was thinking when I closed Sun Motors. Now all the people I love, every one of them. I had them guys working for me. I had to pray in this garage you've ever seen. There were more tongues in operation in that place. I am sure more prayer went on at Sun Motors than some churches did. I mean, we'd pray for hours in tongues. The salesmen would pray for hours in tongues.
No, with all that intercession, with all those prophetic people, my wife is as prophetic as you get. Dr. John, my pastor, Dr. Rebecca, God never told one of them folk to close that garage or that I should. Never gave me a hint about me closing. God told me himself, because see, that's not something that you can do. God had to tell me personally to close that garage, because that was a total life change. And then when the risk was so great financially, it was so far off the Richter scale that if anybody would have told me the pressure was so great, I'm going to tell you right now, I certainly would have wanted to blame them. Because them first 20 months were unbelievable to figure that out. And I would have blamed anybody who'd have said it. I'd have called them on the phone and I'd have done dumb things and said, well, you said. God didn't tell no warm-blooded mammal to close that garage but me. It was a decision on my own, like when Abraham had to get up and leave Ur of the Chaldees to go to wherever God sent him. It's like Paul being knocked down. He said, I'm going to use you to reach. I mean, God told me personally. And it was so far out there that all the car people who knew me thought, they ain't never going to. He'd never do. I did, though. And then everybody around me who loved me, they just. I remember reading Dr. Summerall one time. He said, he sat down with his family at the dinner table and he said, the Lord told me to give the house. His family didn't say nothing. They all just ate dinner and left because they knew when God told Dr. Summerall he was going to do something, he went and did it. That's what I thought of. See, there are decisions that you got to hear on your own. Nobody could have made that decision for me of all that. That was too big. It was too high. I had to hear from God. Those big ones, you got to hear firsthand. You can get some confirmations, but those big ones, you got. God wants to talk to you. It's your decision alone. Now, there'll be a testing. Be prepared. Abraham, you know, you think about it. When you agreed to God, this is how you got to look at things. This is very important. If God tells you to go to somewhere or to do something, now remember, if any of you agree or touch anything, when you agreed, in God's mind, it was done. He said, if you lusted after a woman in your heart, it's as good as done. When you agreed, if you told God, I'm willing to go to the nations, in God's mind, it's as good as done, and he begins to arrange everything for you to go to the nations. He alters everything, because when you said it, in his mind, it's as good as done. That's why when you make a vow, you got to pay it. Because in God's mind, it's as good as done. That's how God looks at things. He's integrity-minded, faith-minded. He don't set it up for you to fail, I can tell you. Well, we got to hold this backup plan in case Joe don't obey. You know what I've learned about God? He'll let it fall flat on its face if you don't obey. Jesus could have failed. That's how high the risk was. He sets it up for you to win. If you don't do it, you won't. And it'll shipwreck whatever's hooked to it. That's high risk, isn't it? Well, he's God. He can pick up all them pieces. I don't think anybody else can. Only God could pick up that mess. But when you agree to him, it's as good as done. I remember laying in my bed in 91. Rena could probably testify this to you. I remember laying in my bed, and I didn't know that this is what it was starting. And he's asking me questions. Pastor Rena, remember, he said,
He says, I want you to study the man to talk to God face to face. As a man talks with his friend, I can tell you all the words and they weren't written down. I just remember. And how he said, when you preach, it's going to be like gauze is being removed off the faces of people who have had facial surgery. And some of them are going to be excited, and some of them are going to be so angry, they're going to want to throw the mirror down and persecute you. He says, with this call comes much persecution. Let me tell you something. You bring the truth to people, they're going to love you or hate you. It is impossible to not be persecuted when you tell the truth. They killed everybody in the word over the truth. They didn't care about God. They didn't care about the destiny. They didn't care about the ministry. They didn't care about God's purposes. They killed his prophets. Paid people to accuse them of lying falsely. The devil will do anything, anything to stop your destiny. Nothing is below his character. You can't go low enough, because he will disregard everything to accomplish what he wants. He'll disregard everything. Great nations mean nothing. If he can get done what he wants, he'll destroy a nation. Families, churches, nations, people, doesn't really matter. The thief comes but to destroy. Now, remember, it works both ways. When you say it, it's as good as done. It's being on the front side of the word. You've heard me say that. I think that when Jesus agreed to come down here and die for you, it was as good as done. It took 4,000 years, but it was done when he said it. Now, if God wants you somewhere, he'll get you there. If you are still where you're at, your work there is not finished. Yeah, I gotta go here, I gotta go there. That's not necessarily true. If you're still where you're at, something is undone. Because God is perfectly capable of moving you at any time he's ready. Nothing can stop him. Now think about this for God. This is God's way. I'm gonna wrap this up as quick as I can. The first thing God wants you to do is keep your first commitments. That's it. That is it. The first commitments you made are the ones that concern God. If you're pledged to a man or a woman and you said you'd be with them, that's number one dog, buddy. That's it. That is the number one issue. We got a world full of people who gallivanted all over the world and left their families to do it. Left their responsibilities to do it. And God says, honor your first commitments. That's how you get where he wants you to go. People proclaiming they know things, but breaking every covenant they have to get it done. Abraham, God's testing. He was told to sacrifice Isaac. I'm going to share with you something here that I want you to think about. God will give everybody a command that he has no intentions of them having to keep. Uh-oh. You mean God would do that? Yes, he would. Do you really think it was the will of God for Abraham to kill his own son? Was that the will of God? Was it the will of God for Abraham to kill his boy? Absolutely not. It wasn't the will of God for Abraham to kill his son, but it was the will of God for Abraham to be willing to. That was the will of God. Was he willing to raise a knife to his destiny? See, you don't have to, but are you willing to? See, God's going to ask you to do something that he's really not going to make you do. And when you fight it, it prolongs this huge thing that can be summed up in a short period of time. And people get stuck there for years. And all he wants is a willing heart, and that's how he finds out, or how you find out.
In every one of our lives, God will ask us to do something that He has no intentions of doing. The only way to be out of the will of God is to tell Him no. Now, I said all that earlier to tell you that you're in the will of God if you're a son or daughter. The only way to get out is to tell Him no, is to rebel. You want to, in other words, you're in the will of God. The quickest way out is to just rebel. Then you're out. Interesting, isn't it? All that time when he was trying to get in, didn't know he was in. Isn't it weird how you could create a cycle where people got to perform to stay in instead of just be in? See, when you're performing, how do you know if you're in? I mean, when did you reach the level of performance that you... Oh, he's in. He made it. He got 47 points today. Minus 6, he swore at somebody. He's mad at the red light. Take 10 points off. He's not your son anymore. You take 10 points off that relationship. Anyway, only when you refuse to obey are you out of the will of God. Now, I think that's, I don't know how you look at that. That is very comforting to me to know that what God told me 10 years ago, if I keep doing it, I'm in the will of God. I don't have to try to get in every morning. Now, I can pray and ask Him what He wants every day because I always do those things which... Somebody should finish it. It was the main script that pleased Him. I don't have to do anything. I'm already in the will of God. All I got to do is do what He said to stay in. See, that's the way the Word works. See, you're already healed. Do you see the psych? Do you see the part of you that's got to get your mind changed? Because you're already healed. You're not sick trying to get better. You're not out of the will of God trying to get in. Don't you understand? It's the mindset that makes you have to perform to get everything that God wants to do away with this morning. Amen. You're not trying to get anywhere. You are somewhere. By His stripes you were healed. If you're doing the last thing He told you, you're in the will of God. If God went to work and you're swimming in the pool, swim in the pool and have a good time. Eat the ice cream. Eat the neighbor's cookies. Enjoy your life until God tells you something else. But make sure you're doing the last thing He said. Set you free today to enjoy your life. In the will of God, you don't have to perform. See, you're in, you got to get out by disobedience. I'm going to clap, I don't care. I just think that's wonderful. I'm in the will of God, the only way for me to get out, I'm healed, the only way for me to get sick is to get out. I'm in His will this morning, how about you? I'm gonna stay. I'm gonna

It's like a son. I'm gonna have fun, and I'm gonna give him praise. I always do those things which please him. He is my dad. I will honor him and obey my father.

His mercies are new every morning. He loves me like I am. I can play in the yard, and I'm still in the will of God this morning. When I go to work, I'm in His will. He loves me. He sent me there. I can relax, 'cause He that sent me is with me.

son. I'm his daughter. I can enjoy the benefits of being in the family. I don't have to perform to get his love this morning. May God set you free today.

0: you. This morning, if you are watching us by TV or internet, this freedom that we're talking about that only comes through Jesus, I want to encourage you. I'm going to pray, and if you want out and you want to abide as a son forever, the Bible says a son abides in the house forever. Would you pray with me? Father, I come in the name of Jesus. I repent of my sin. I receive Jesus as my Savior. Jesus, I thank you for taking the punishment that I should have gotten. I thank you that I'm saved, I'm healed, and delivered. Amen. If you prayed that prayer with me this morning, you have just transferred from one place to another. In other words, when you get evicted out of your body through death, you will be in the presence of God from this day forward. If we can be of any assistance to you, please call the number on the screen. Look us up on the website. We'll mail you a Bible. We'll mail you a book. We'll do something for you to help you in your newfound faith. If you want to talk to us, call us on the phone. The number's on the screen. Father, we're so grateful this morning that we're sons and we'll abide in the house forever, that we're not out of the will of God. We are in the will of God. And we're going to obey you and stay in the will of God and live in the freedom of being sons and daughters and enjoy our lives in the name of Jesus. Hallelujah. Give the Lord a hand clap this morning. Amen. And amen. Thank the Lord.
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So here is the good news, my friends. The good news. There is, therefore, now no condemnation, no punishment, no curse for all those who are in Christ Jesus. All your fears have been taken away. Instead, hope has been given. Because God, out of His great love, redeemed us on the cross. So now, my friends, no power of hell and no scheme of man

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Proclaiming the good news of our risen Savior, Jesus Christ, this is Angel 5, Hope Radio, Palau.

So here is the good news, my friends. The good news. There is, therefore, now no condemnation, no punishment, no curse for all those who are in Christ Jesus. All your fears have been taken away. Instead, hope has been given. Because God, out of His great love, redeemed us on the cross. So now, my friends, no power of hell and no scheme of man

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1: Jesus is the name, right? We can sing about the name. We're going to use the name. Hallelujah. The name of Jesus. Everybody say Jesus. Jesus. Jesus. Hallelujah. Thank you, Lord, that we can say your name freely, and we can say it in the private, we can say it in the public. Thank you for the liberty to use the name above all names. Unashamed of that name, we pray in that name. We sign off our prayers in the name of Jesus, the one who gave his life for us. The disclaimer at the end. We believe the covenant. We believe in the death and the burial and resurrection. We believe that we're new born again believers. A new man on the inside. Old things have passed away and all things have become new. Father, we honor you today by saying that name, the name of your Son. Holy Ghost, thank you that you bear witness of the name of Jesus. Thank you for the new covenant, God. Expand the way we think. Expand our horizon. Expand our person this year, Lord. That we could hold more this year than we could hold last year. That we can bear more weight this year than we bore last year. Because we're bigger people. Expand us, God. Expand our character. Expand our spirit. Expand our strength. Expand our knowledge. In the name of Jesus. And everybody said, amen. Amen. Aren't you glad you're going to be bigger this year than you were last year? Amen. You may be seated. You know, to accept technology has been a real challenge. I wanted to ignore it and just go about my life, but I have had to digest that it's going to be used and I have to use it. So I had to expand. And I have to admit to you, it was like breaking a... That I always use this as an example. You know that taffy you had when as a kid, when it gets cold, it gets real brittle and shatters. I mean, I really had to embrace a bunch of things I didn't want to embrace the technology, because that's what people use. And if you're not going to use it, you're not going to have much to be, you're not going to have much of an audience, nor are you going to be heard, nor are you going to know how to operate in the days to come. You understand? It's not the technology, it's not the methods, it's what you do in your heart with it that determines what it's used for. That's the way, it's like money, it takes on your identity. Brother Jeremy's talked about that before. Your money takes on your identity. And they always say, if you can follow the money, you know how they say, follow the money. If you follow the money, you'll know what you've been doing. Amen? One amen. I want no more than that. Come on now. Amen. Well, we're going to talk about vision. You know, I think about all the motivational speakers and all the things there have been about vision. And, you know, I personally think that vision for your life comes out of your root system. In other words, what you've put in the inward parts of your life is what you're going to see. And if you don't put in things for your inward part, for your spirit to work with and your soul to work with, you don't see things possible. And I'm not preaching New Age. I mean, I got scriptural basis for what I told you. Faith comes by hearing, and hearing by the Word of God. Your spirit, it responds to Scripture. And if you put things in, you see things possible. You have to, in your heart, to decide that God's Word is the greatest authority in the universe. I remember years and years ago, Brother Copeland, they said, is there life on other planets? He says, if there is, Jesus is Lord of them. In other words, you have to, whatever you got to go, whatever dimension you got to go to for God to be in charge, that's what you have to go to in the end. You have to have that in you that no matter what you face, God is going to be bigger. No matter what you see, God will be bigger. Without a root system, I think all you have is a fantasy, personally. It's like having a dream with no plan. I do think you got to feed both things. I'm going to talk about two today, but I'm sure there's more than that. But I think you got to do two things to have vision. I think you have to feed your spirit, and I do believe you have to feed your intellect. I do. I think that you have to feed your intellect knowledge. Those of you who got jobs and those people educate you so you can have a good job. When you go to a job, they send you out to be trained. They got faith in you, but they know you need an intellect. They paid the premium for you to go get educated because they believe in you. So they do have faith in you, right? But if you don't go learn something, that faith is not enough for you to be used. And I'm a faith guy. The fact that they send you proves they believe in you. See, I love those. I love principles. They work everywhere. So if you see that they sent you because they believe in you, you have an optimism about learning. And you'll become a much better, more valuable employee because they're investing in you. Why? Because they believe in you. Hallelujah. There's a whole bunch of people there to pick you and send you to school. That's a wonderful thing. And if you see things in that light, see, if you don't see things that way, a lot of people say, I got to go learn it so I can do this job. That's the opposite of what we're talking about. That's a have to instead of get to. You know, a get to is good. When somebody invests in you because they believe in you, that is a really, really good thing. So without a method, you have a fantasy. Most people see things that they want, but they have to go learn what they have to do it, and that's where the success comes from. I've heard many people say, I'm going to do this, I'm going to do that, and this is where I'm going. And I ask them, well, what's your first steps? And if they don't understand, it's almost an insult because they believe they got faith to do it. But I think faith is like zeal without knowledge, if you know what I mean. And I am a faith preacher. I believe in faith, but I do know there has to be practical application. Your faith and your intellect go together. I think you can have a lot of one and not enough of the other. You can have a lot of faith and no knowledge, and you can have a lot of knowledge and no faith, and they still, it's like driving a car with a miss in it. Anytime you put pressure on it, it breaks down. I don't know if you ever had a car that under a load, when you start hauling something, it just don't run right. It's because it's not mixed, the mixture's not right. The fuel and gas mix, the fuel, air, spark mixture is not right. So it sputters when it runs. And then when you put it under a load, it really can't haul the weight. So you have to have the right mixture. How many people have started out marriages, started out businesses, started out a lot of things? The Bible says you got to count the cost, right? So you got to assess the situation and find out what you don't know.
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1: Fantasies have no plan to implement. They just make you feel good. Because I don't know about you, I've gotten really excited about some visions. And when I've got into them, they were what I saw with my faith was about the surface of my finger. And when I got into it, and I thought God told me to do this, it looked like the size of those three screens compared to my finger. In other words, my excitement was the size of my finger, but what I had to learn was the size of those screens to do it. And when you get into doing something where you got a vision or you got faith, it can look, if it doesn't look overwhelming, you probably aren't doing the right thing yet. If God told you to do it, that's the ratio. It's huge compared to what you saw. And how many of you really walk with God? When you get into something, you almost wish you wouldn't have started it, but that's how he does things. He moves you with that carrot and he pulls you in, gets you excited about a vision for your life and what you're going to do. Because if he knows, if he showed it to you, you probably wouldn't do it. Because you don't have the character yet to do it. So it's the journey that's going to give you the character to see the vision to the end. So not only when God tells you what you're going to be, he creates a process for you to grow in the character so you can have what he said. So if you skip it, you don't get it because you don't have the character to have it. See, we think when he said it, we had the character. We bad. Glory to God. God said, I'm going to do this. God said, I'm going to do that. And you got all this vision. But until you get so serious and it looks impossible, I don't think you have a revelation of it yet. The reality of it has to show up and sober you up. Because on that, you're just bubbly and excited. Now, you have to regurgitate that to finish. I regurgitate history, and when I say history, victories. And I play them over so I can stay in faith. David did it. I slew the lion. I slew the bear. Sometimes when you got a giant standing in front of you, you got to remember you killed that lion. And you got to say, that uncircumcised Philistine is going to be as one of them. You have to rehearse the victories. So without roots, you got to have roots. Like I said, vision is a manifestation of what you've been putting in. What have you been putting in? That's something you have to ask yourself. Now, I want to talk to you about why people do things. And in church, it's more noticeable than it is. Might be at work, too. I don't know. You know, principle, you are who you are everywhere, if you know what I mean. Like, you just can't flick switches when you go to work. You might think you do, but you really don't. You know, you this work, you're this way, another place you're that way. Who you are really shows up eventually anyway. I'm going to use the family illustration because we need something. I need an illustration. So let's just say you were a parent, you raised your kids, and you didn't do some things right by your kids. You just didn't know. Right? You just didn't do a good job in certain areas. Your kids, when they grow up, they say, I didn't do this because of you. They use you as an excuse for their bad behavior. Like, you didn't put this in, you didn't tell them, you didn't, you, it's all accusation.
0: 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We pray that this anointed message has been a blessing to your life. 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
3: Elul and the days before the trumpet coming up. Shalom Aleichem. This is Jonathan Kahn, your Jewish connection, bringing you the riches of your Jewish roots in Jesus. Now get your pen out as fast as you can so you don't miss out on receiving a special free gift, more than one, that you're going to get coming up. In the Hebrew sacred year, there's a day of the great trumpet blast. It's known as Rosh Hashanah, but it's really the feast or the day of the trumpet. Prophetically, the Feast of Trumpets is linked to the Second Coming. We know the Messiah is going to come with the sound of the trumpet. But in the Hebrew year, there's a special, unique period that comes before the great trumpet blast day, and it's called the month of Elul. Elul is an entire month given to prepare for the trumpet and the days of awe. It's given for repentance, for returning to the Lord, for getting right, for putting away sin, for getting ready to meet the Lord. So if the Feast of Trumpets corresponds to the second coming of Messiah, then what does Elul correspond to? Well, it corresponds to the days leading up to the second coming, the last days. It's real crucial to us and to you, since you live in the last days. What does Elul reveal? It reveals that as an end-time believer, you have to live your life as a statement of repentance, of holiness, of turning back, of putting away sin, of getting right with God, of aspiring for true holiness in God. That it means that as end-time believers living in days of greater immorality and greater apostasy, you have to be all the more righteous, pure, godly, a witness, holy. For though the day we live in gets spiritually darker by the moment, the day of the trumpet is coming. And for us and for you, the last days are your days of repentance and holiness, the days of Elul. Want more on CD? On CD, you can get Elul, The Mystery of Elul on CD. You can just ask for that. Now, the free gift for you. From the sands of Judea to the wings of the cherubim to the hidden writings of the rabbis that prove Jesus as the Messiah, the awesome Mystery of the Temple Doors, now revealed. You're going to love it. On CD, it's our gift to you. 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Or you can write me direct. Just write to the Nice Jewish Boy, Box 1111. That's in Lodi, L-O-D-I, New Jersey. The zip, 07644. It's the Nice Jewish Boy, Box 1111, Lodi, New Jersey, 07644. Till next time, this is Jonathan Kahn saying Shalom Aleichem, peace be to you, my friend, in Messiah, Sar Chaim, the Prince of Life.
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0: Thank you for listening to Truth Talks by New Destiny Christian Center. 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

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Isaiah 66, verse 7 through 9. Before she went into labor, she had the baby. Before the birth pains hit, she delivered a son. So I open the womb and not deliver the baby? Do I, the

Christ as their Lord and Savior. We literally push back the blinding, oppressive power of the enemy so that the gospel of the kingdom can penetrate the heart. Effective witnessing can never be done without a burden, an anguish, and a true weeping for souls in prayer first. Ephesians chapter 2, verse 2. Wherein, in time past, you walked according to the course of this world, according to the prince of power of the air, the spirit that now works in the children of disobedience. 2 Corinthians chapter 4, verses 3 and 4. But if our gospel be hid, it is hid to them that are lost, in whom the god of this world has blinded the minds of them which believe not, lest the light of the glorious gospel of Christ, who is the image of God, should shine into them. We cannot have believers being stirred up to win souls out of duty or obligation, because it is the Christian thing to do. But we can cry out and say, Holy Spirit, come and burden me with the Father's heart. Holy Spirit, come put inside of me the desire of God. Holy Spirit, come and break me like you were broken for souls to be saved. Help me to travail for souls. Genesis chapter 32, 24 through 30. And Jacob was left alone, and a man wrestled with him until the breaking of day. When the man saw that he did not prevail against Jacob, he touched his hip socket, and Jacob's hip was put out of joint as he wrestled with him. Then he said, Let me go, for the day has broken. But Jacob said, I will not let you go unless you bless me. And he said to him, What is your name? And he said, Jacob. Then he said, Your name shall no longer be called Jacob, but Israel. For you have wrestled with God and with men and have prevailed. Then Jacob asked him, Please tell me your name. But he said, Why is it that you ask my name? And there he blessed him. So Jacob called the name of the place Peniel, saying, For I have seen God face to face, and yet my life has been delivered. Galatians chapter 4, verse 19. My children, with whom I am again in labor until Christ is formed in you. We need to be wrestlers with God for souls. We need to become like Jacob in Genesis chapter 32, verses 24 through 30, and say, I'm going to get a hold of you, Lord God. I'm going to wrestle with you, O God. I'm going to labor right here in the Spirit until you bless me with a burden for souls. The Apostle Paul talks about travail. My little children, from whom I labor in birth again until Christ is formed in you. Paul had already labored and travailed for their spiritual birth, and once again, he is in labor until Christ is fully formed in him. This is the purpose of discipleship, forming Christ in the born-again believer. John chapter 16, verse 21. Whenever a woman is in labor, she has pain, because her hour has come. But when she gives birth to the child, she no longer remembers the anguish because of the joy that child has been born into the world. Romans chapter 8, verse 22. For we know that the whole creation groans and suffers the pains of childbirth together until now. 2 Corinthians chapter 4, verse 3. But if our gospel be hid, it is hid to them that are lost, and whom the God of this world hath blinded the minds of them which believe not, lest the light of the glorious gospel of Christ, who is the image of God, should shine into them. There is a fire. There is an anointing that can fall on us so that we are literally overcome with the heart of God. There is a grace available from the Lord to bow before Him on our face, weeping, crying. There is a grace for us to be touched by the Holy Spirit to labor and travail for souls. And God can take us out of our comfort zone and compel us to affect others with the gospel of the kingdom of God. We will not be operating from a sense of kingdom duty and obligation. Jesus never ministered to people because it was something he had to do or because it was his job. Rather, he reached the lost because of his great love for them. We too
with the love of God poured in our heart by the power of the Holy Spirit, must tap into this grace and ask God for the burden. Acts chapter 16, verse 31. And they said, "Believe on the Lord Jesus, and thou shalt be saved, and thy house." Travailing in warfare prayer can break Satan's power. Through the ministry of binding and loosing, we can truly help push back the blinding power of deception, keeping souls from seeing the light of the glory of God in the face of Jesus Christ. There is a demonic power that has an assignment to keep your household from coming to Christ. There is a power that keeps your family from seeing the truth. This is where we can pray them through. It is more than just asking God to save our family members, but taking authority.

0: oppressed. Isaiah chapter 61, verse 1. The Spirit of the Lord God is upon me, because the Lord hath anointed me to preach good tidings unto the meek. He has sent me to bind up the brokenhearted, to proclaim liberty to the captives, and an opening of the prison to them that are bound. This is the anointing of Christ and the Christ anointing. Since you are in Christ, you have the same anointing. Hebrews chapter 4, verse 14. Therefore, since we have a great high priest who ascended into the heaven, Jesus, the Son of God, let us hold firmly to the faith we profess. In order for Jesus to be the greatest intercessor, to be the greatest high priest, and to have the ministry forever of intercession, he had to really relate and identify with where we are at. He had to identify with us. We need to identify with the lost too. When we allow the Holy Spirit to take us into a place of identification, we will actually identify with the plight of the lost to the point that our heart and our emotions become involved. There is a place where we stop asking God to give us what he told us to take. There is a place where we recognize that we have an enemy to the harvest that God wants to give us. We need to speak life over them. We need to see them with God's eyes. For an example, John is free in Jesus' name. Come forth, you who sit in darkness. I command you, devil, blind in John, to loose him to see. I lay hold of John in the spirit, and I command his eyes to be open in the mighty name of Jesus. When we began to take authority and become pregnant with God's heart for souls and travail through weeping and warfare prayer, we will see a great harvest. Travail is a specific type of prayer that birth. You can see in Isaiah chapter 66, verse 7 and 9, as well as in wars. Isaiah 42, verse 12 through 14. When a person enters a time period or a season of travail, birthing, or warring, they will experience it as a heaviness, as a weight, as a burden, a deep penetrating concern or an uneasiness over a situation or condition that they cannot seem to shake. Sometimes travail extends into weeks or months. Oftentimes, a believer will initially interpret a travail, emotionally become introspective, questioning, asking what's wrong with themselves, suspecting something is wrong with them. However, it is not an emotion. It is the burden of the Lord. The voice of the Lord coming to a person as a burden to draw them into a place of partnering with him to birth and to war. For God needs your permission to move on the earth, and he's doing this through his spirit, through a burden. It is during travail that people often experience a Romans chapter 22 through 26 time. For we know the whole of creation groans and labors with birth pains until now. The Holy Spirit within the person begins to know how to pray under this type of burden. As the person begins to pray, the Holy Spirit begins to take over and travail within them through the groanings. Like the birthing of a child that cannot be expressed in English words. If you're going to see a harvest, if you're going to see the world change, you're going to have to come alongside of God, ask him for a burden, and begin to believe God for the impossible. Isaiah chapter 60, verse 1 in the Amplified says, "Arise and shine, for your light has come, for the glory of God has risen upon you." In the Amplified version, it tells you to arise from the depression and oppression that has held you down, and arise to new life. This is the time to call upon the Lord to begin to break the things that have held down your spirit. For this now time for the Spirit of God to begin to rise within us. Once this process begins, we can identify with the burden God wants us to pray over. Sometimes it's for a people or a group of people. We can begin to have a burden for them. We can begin to have God's heart for them. We can feel what God feels for them. We need a people that will rise up and that will move with the heart of God, that will see them the way that God sees them and say what God says about them. Like the way when he saw Gideon hiding from the Midianites, but God did see a coward or someone who was hiding in fear. He saw a mighty warrior. God needs a generation of people that will rise up and see the loss for who they are called to become. Once this process begins, we can identify with what burden God wants us to pray over. We begin to agonize and feel the urgency of seeing the burden burst. The burden becomes our own baby. As God's heart for seeing that brought forth begins to press on our spirit, with it comes oppression. But it's not oppression of the devil. It's your assignment. For instance, it is travail to break an oppression over a certain people on God's heart. You can actually begin to feel the oppression that they are under. That is the time for travail until the oppression breaks. As in natural childbirth, the heavenly open is large enough so that God's will can come forth into the earth. Once this process begins and we identify with the burden God wants us to pray over, we begin to agonize and feel the urgency of seeing the burden birth. Their burden becomes our own baby. As God's heart for seeing that thing brought forth begins to press on our spirits, with it comes a weight or an oppression. It's not the oppression of the devil. It's the assignment that God has put upon your heart. For it is in the heart and the mind of God to have this thing happen in the earth, and he needs your agreement. He needs your partnership. As it is in heaven, let it be done on earth. You are one with him. You are his representative, and he wants to use you and your availability so that his will can enter the earth.
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So here is the good news, my friends. The good news. There is, therefore, now no condemnation, no punishment, no curse for all those who are in Christ Jesus. All your fears have been taken away. Instead, hope has been given. Because God, out of His great love, redeemed us on the cross. So now, my friends, no power of hell and no scheme of man

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19:105. It says, your word is a lamp unto my feet and a light unto my path. We have God in us, and he is light, and therefore we are the light of the world. This song celebrates that light. We march in the light of God. Let's sing in Zulu.

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